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1: I run a lot of miles of life and crime, and mountain climbs and quitting times, packing that load of lying rhymes and tired jokes and wooden dimes. 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
1: Stardate August 26th, a shadowy appearance for the moon. 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
1: Stardate.

total. That means the angle isn't quite perfect, so the moon won't be fully immersed in the shadow. But it'll be hard to tell much of a difference. The shadow will cover 96% of the lunar disk. At least part of the eclipse will be visible from almost the entire United States. It gets started at 8:24 p.m. Central Daylight Time, when Earth's outer shadow first touches the moon. It's so faint that you might not even notice it, but you will notice the partial eclipse when the moon enters the dark inner shadow. That starts at 9:34 p.m., peaks at 11:13, and ends at 12:52 a.m. on Friday. More about the eclipse tomorrow. Today's program was made possible by Mercer Caverns in Calaveras County in California's historic gold country. More information at mercercaverns.net. For the University of Texas at Austin McDonald Observatory, I'm Billy Henry.

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Yes, it's time once again for World Beat Adventure. 2 hours of global grooves for your Wednesday evening. I'm Mark P., coming to you live and direct from Magnuson Park in northeast Seattle. It's a nice, pleasant evening. Glad we have the sun and some warmth here in the end of the summer. Let's celebrate the glory of summer in Seattle with some Afrobeat, funk, Ethio jazz, Balkan brass, and more right here on Space 101.1 FM, World Beat Adventure. It's a little bit of dub from Ross Tio going back to 2019, Coax Me Dub. And we're going to start things off with a bit of funk. We're going to head first to a Brooklyn-based band. Lead singer is originally from Benin and raised in Nigeria. And the group is called Kalita and Super Yamba Band. They have a new album out called Ayinonvi. And we are going to play a track called Viva Le Funk from Kalita and Super Yamba Band right here on Space 101.1. It's World Beat Adventure.

Cat's World Beat Adventure right here on Space 101.1, and that's music from Vaudou Game and Peter Solo from Togo, now based in France, and that was a single going way back to 2014 called Lazy Train. Before that, we heard from a Ghana artist, now based in France with a French group. They're called A Quantu, and we heard a track called Bon Sem. And before that, we started off with Brooklyn-based band Kalita and Super Yamba Band with Viva La Funk from their brand new album just out this year. Next, we're going to head to Cyprus and Turkey for some psychedelia. We're going to start off with the group Monsieur Dumani. This goes back to 2021. It's a track called Pissourin right here on World Beat Adventure on Space 101.1.

That's a spacey-sounding track from a London-based group called Orchestre du Mont Plaisant, and the world music group out of London doing Ergun, a single from 2016. Before that, Parisian group Koshi Moon, along with Sarah Hussein, doing Weya Thiba from their 2025 release Sin. And we start off with the group out of Cyprus, Monsieur Dumani, doing Pissourin, a track from 2021. And I wanted to remind you that Space 101.1 FM is a listener-supported community radio station. 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All right, let's get some horns going. We're going to head to the Balkans. I've got music from, actually, it's not from the Balkans. I think he's from Beirut originally, but it's Ibrahim Malouf. And this is something off of his new album, Trumpets of Michael Angi, Volume 2. And this is called Los Trompetas de Nail, right here on World Beat Adventure.

You got attuned to World Beat Adventure, and that is music from the Thai-Canadian drummer, composer, producer Salin doing Pouage from the 2025 release Romana. Before that, an artist out of France, Nicolas Ripac doing Bebop Vaudou. That's off of his album Swing Swing, and some interesting percussion on that one. We heard Bernard Orchestar from Belgium doing Cavour Balik Lari from 2018. And we start off with a new one from Ibrahim Malouf, Las Trompetas de Nayel. I'm Mark P. here on World Beat Adventure. Thanks for tuning in to Space 101.1. 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That's all at space101fm.org. Time for some Afrobeat. We're going to hear the heartbeat of Nigeria and Ghana, and that has spread worldwide. But first, we'll head to Portugal for the group Cacique 97. This is something from 2009 called Jorge de Capadocia, right here on World Beat Adventure.

That's a set of Afrobeat music right here on World Beat Adventure. And that last one coming to us from Italy, a new track from Cucoma Combo, Those Who Fight, the name of the track, and it's off of their new album, Non Basta. Before that, out of San Diego, it was Mitchum Yacoub, an Egyptian-American, doing Cumbia, No Get Enemy, doing a different version of that famous Fela track. Horn line's about the same, but definitely a different beat, different percussion. And that is from 2025. Before that, from Portugal, it was Cacique 97 doing Jorge de Capadocia. All right. It is Space 101.1 KMGP LP FM Magnuson Park. I'm Mark P. with you until 9 o'clock here on World Beat Adventure. And we're going to steer things into the Jamaican and reggae realm next. Samurai is a young, talented roots artist out of Jamaica. He's been around for quite a while, since about 2014. Did some early works with Rory Stonelove and has put out three albums to date. One of them just came out a few months ago, an album I think called Wisdom. But the exciting news is that Samurai is coming to Seattle on Sunday, August 30th. That's this coming Sunday. And it's part of his first U.S. West Coast tour. He'll be playing at Hidden Hall in Fremont with Wise Dem Band and also Winston Jarrett and the Rootsonic Band. And that is going to be happening very soon. Check your schedule for Sunday, August 30th. At Hidden Hall in Fremont. And I want to play a couple of tracks from Samurai. We'll start off with one going back to 2015. This one's called Scepter. Samurai, right here on World Beat Adventure on Space 101.1.

That's a set of music from a bright young Jamaican reggae artist, Samurai. We just heard Kingston Heat off of his 2024 album, Strength. Before that, we heard For He Reigns, a single from 2018, and Scepter started it off going back to 2015. Keep in mind, Samurai playing at Hidden Hall in Fremont with the Wise Dem Band, Winston Jarrett, and Root Sonic Band. That's happening on Sunday, August 30th, starting up at about 7 p.m. All right, next up, let's get into some Ethio Jazz. I've got a couple of artists featuring Ethio Jazz. We'll start off with a new track from the Fairfield Ethio Jazz Project, and they are based in England, I believe. We're going to hear a track from this year, a new single called Arbignoch, right here on World Beat Adventure. It's Space 101.1.

That is music from the Budos Band, and they are out of New York City, Staten Island, I believe. They formed back in 2005, and that's off of their album from last year, Seven, and the track Kudzu Vine. Before that, we heard from Hudna Orchestra doing Soft Layla, and that is a single from 2020. And we start off with something new from the Fairfield Ethio Jazz Project, something called Arbignok. And that's from, a new release from them. I'm Mark here on World Beat Adventure on Space 101.1. Want to let you know that we've got a great program that just started last week, happening Wednesday nights at 10 p.m. It's called Electro Skate Rink with DJ Dion Arcade. And that happens 10 to 11 p.m. here on Wednesday nights. Stay tuned for that, as well as Transcend This Temporal Plane, which happens at 9, and at 11, it's Jason with Electric Waves. 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Next up, I've got a band with an interesting name and an interesting sound. They are the Hypnotic Brass Ensemble out of Chicago, and they were formed by eight brothers who were all sons to a jazz artist, and they have come together as Hypnotic Brass Ensemble. They've got an album out called Hypnotic Joints, and we're going to take a listen to Linden right here on World Beat Adventure.

World Beat Adventure here on Space 101.1. That's Blick Basie out of Cameroon doing Woni from 2019. Before that, we heard a balafone player from Mali, Lansine Kouyaté, along with Nearman doing Janfa Magni. That's off a 2008 release called Kangaba. And that was a nice combination of both the balafone from West Africa and also the vibes from Western jazz. Before that, we heard from Hypnotic Brass Ensemble out of Chicago doing Linden from their album Hypnotic Joints. I'm Mark P. Thanks for tuning in to World Beat Adventure. We got a little bit more time on our hands, so we're going to get into some guitar-forward music, a little bit on the jazzy side, a little bit on the Latin side. We'll start off with the artist Wallace. This is Des Domaine from 2025, right here on World Beat Adventure.

You got to tune to Space 101.1 FM. That's music from Puerto Rico from Fabiola Mendez. It's the track from 2021, Dedicatoria, and that's off of the album Afro Requena. Before that, from Japan, we heard from Ramon Nakanishi doing Tora Josama, and that is a type of singing, minyo singing, or folk songs, and Ramon Nakanishi excels at that, as well as Bonodori, which is summer dance festivals. Before that, out of Italy, we heard from Nitti D'Arc doing 29 Gigno, and Wallace with De Domain from 2025. I'm Mark. Thanks for tuning in to World Beat Adventure here every Wednesday, 7 to 9 p.m. Going to finish our travels tonight in Africa. We'll start in Malawi. The artist Eunice has a new album. Well, not a new album, but a new song, Uchindiri, off of a compilation called Sounds of Malawi Volume 1, just came out. And then we're going to play a song from Ghana, from Nana Osi Twum Barima, a nice acoustic number called Belgium and Rain. And that should just about do it here on World Beat Adventure. Thank you so much for tuning in. Stay tuned for DJ 9 and Transcend This Temporal Plane and more music through your Wednesday evening right here on Space 101.1. Till next time, take care, be well, and enjoy the music.

Belgium, it always rains. 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
1: 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I'm DJ Nine, bringing you all black voices once again. Black voices matter. Black lives matter. Representation matters. Words matter. 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

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You heard Santi Gold with Disparate Youth, Destiny's Child with Bootylicious, Inner City with Good Life, Hard Times by Baby Huey, The Blacker, The Berry from Kendrick Lamar, and Deltron 3030's Mastermind. We've had some hip-hop and some throwbacks. Stay tuned in the next half for some more throwbacks, some newer tracks, and also some moments of truly magical transcendence to remind us of what music can do at its absolute finest. Starting off the set here is Little Sims' Woman.

sometimes, you know, I just look around and I just think of all the things we've gone through, all the great things in life and all the horrible things, that are just the other half of the great things in life. And how you don't really get greatness without sacrifice. You don't get good things without a little bit of pain. And how happiness is the substitute for the emptiness that you can sometimes feel on the other side. And, you know, it just reminds me to call you, but then you never pick up the phone.

It was All Black Voices tonight on Transcend This Temporal Plane. I'm DJ9, and it's Space 101.1 FM. You heard Eve's Tumor there with Jackie. Before that, Blood Orange with Charcoal Baby. Valerie June with Call Me a Fool. Strange by Celeste. Blame by Gabriels. Monica's Don't Take It Personal. And Little Sims with Woman. 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Consider donating to the station if you are so inclined. Thank you for tuning in, and please come again. Here's your lullaby by our sweetheart, Janet Jackson. Come back to me. Good night.

This is Space 101.1 KMGP LP FM Magnuson Park. Hey there, this is Dion Arcade, and I'm back with another episode of the Electro Skate Rink. Today, I'm going to start off with like some funky grooves by one of my favorite artists, Jamiroquai. Kind of get warmed up for today's kind of disco-y type set. So here it is, Little L by Jamiroquai.

Man, that was quite the warm-up. Whew. That last one, Canned Heat. Yeah, that was a really good one. That was all Jamiroquai, except for this last one. This was a remix by Dimitri from Paris. It was edited by him. But yeah, that last one was called Canned Heat. The one before that, Don't Give Hate a Chance. Time Won't Wait. And then started off with Little L. When I first listened to Jamiroquai, it was interesting because I thought they were like a 70s, 80s band group, but come to find out they were like a 90s group during the jazz acid fusion era. And man, I just really love their stuff. I really like how they kind of brought back that vibe. Such good music, such good music. Well, we're already kind of in the disco phase right now. So here comes this next song called Welcome to the Disco by Young Bae and Macross 8299.

What a set. All right, I'm going to go through this list really quick. That was a bit of a long one. So that last one was, of course, the popular must-play song at every wedding, September by Earth, Wind, Fire. But this is the remix by Fats and Small. I think it's my favorite remix. Before that, that was Fun Tonight by Macross, 8299. Anita, Strawberry Station. Dance Dance by Inglewood. And Dance Dance is kind of funny. It kind of reminds me of like a Jeopardy or The Price is Right type of thing to it. I always think that's a pretty funny song. Then there was Disco Inferno by Sizz. And then at the top, it was Welcome to the Disco by Young Bae and Macross, 8299 again. And by the way, if you're feeling generous at all and loving the music here, why don't you go to space101.1.org and contribute to a little donation? Every little bit helps. Okay, we're going to keep it rolling with Move Your Feet by Junior Senior.

That was Hot Chance by Sklu Toyama. And the one before that was Deep Down by Al Locke. And Move Your Feet, Junior Senior. This next one, I feel like I gotta play, thanks to a friend of mine. It kind of reminds me of Daft Punk. And I feel like I'd do a disservice to my buddy if I didn't play this particular song. It's called All Night Forever by Twerp. Here on Space 101.1.

Alrighty, I think this is going to be wrapping up today's show. That was some back-to-back Daft Punk sounding stuff. That was Big City by Oliver. And again, the one before that was All Night Forever by Twerp. Fun fact about Dion Arcade, he really likes Daft Punk. Kind of one of my inspirations of being a DJ and doing this whole thing. You know, when I first heard them, and I heard it through Kanye West's Harder, Better, Faster, Stronger, I was like, man, this song sounds really good. And I had no idea it was a cover or a remix of Daft Punk's Harder, Better, Faster, Stronger. And when I looked into it and I discovered their albums, their music, especially their one album, Alive, 2007, Live, oh man, I just immediately fell in love with the duo. They're just so good. It just really broke my heart when they ended the band and broke up, but everything has to come to an end, unfortunately, but they ended off good. And I'm going to wrap up this show with a Daft Punk song. Thank you for listening. I'm Dion Arcade, and this is the Electro Skate Rink here on Space 101.1 Magnuson Park.

All right, good Wednesday evening to you out there. This is Electric Waves, your weekly survey of electronic dance music from the Pacific Northwest and beyond. My name is Jason, with you until midnight. And we are going to be diving deep into some heavy dub techno in celebration of the upcoming album from Ghost Dubs out of Germany called Oblique on his Pressure label. So we're going to do some stuff from the Pressure label as well as from him and The Bug, fellow UK dub producer. So it's going to be pretty heavy on your sound system tonight. Hope you are ready. Hope you like this kind of stuff and are into it. So, and if not, I don't know. You can just tune out and listen next time. But starting off with a mellow piano tune from David Moore's Graze the Bell album. And that'll gently edge us into our first track from Ghost Dubs, the first taste of Oblique called After All. And then we'll hear some more like-minded stuff for the rest of the hour. So we'll check back in a little bit. This is Space 101.1, KMGP, LPFM, Magnuson Park. Starting off with David Moore and the track Will We Be There from last year's Graze the Bell album.

You've got to tune into Electric Waves here on Space 101.1 FM. With you as always, my name is Jason for your weekly survey of electronic dance music. That was J.S. Zeiter out of Manchester in the UK. And the track Outline from 2025's Delta EP on his very own MCM LXV label. Before that was Eustress and Exit Number 2 from the Exit LP on Chicago's Kino Disc. Before that was JK Flesh and the track Precinct, Ghost Dubs, and After All, both those tracks were from the Pressure label. And then we started off the show with David Moore's Will We Be There. And right now is Raven's Gnosis from, or Raven's Jupiter track from the Gnosis album on Incienso. And hope you're enjoying this deep dub techno show for this late August set. Feels like we're starting to cool down out there, but the nights will be getting longer, so this set feels appropriate for that. Slight change of the seasons. So we're going to play out this track, and then we're going to hear another brand new one from Ghost Dubs. He's got a new album called Opaque coming out on his Pressure label. What we're going to hear is the track Lowest Times and the dub from The Bug. So sit back, relax, and enjoy another half hour or so of our heavy dub centric show tonight. Once again, this is Electric Waves on Space 101.1 FM.

This is Electric Waves here on Space 101.1 FM. We are just about at the midnight hour. Just heard the Bug and Run Red version from the Pressure Versions remix LP. Before that was Top Down Dialectic and the eighth track off of his recently released False LP A. And Full Seralia out of California. Before that, we heard Taction and the track Caseus off of the artist series on Alt Dub. Earlier, we heard the Bug and Disfig with the Vanished Dub of Vanishing. And then we started this last set off with Ghost Dubs and the Bug's Dub of Lowest Time from his upcoming Oblique album. And that's going to do it for us. We've got one last track. This is David Moore and the title track from his 2025 LP, Graze the Bell, closing us out. Thanks for tuning in. Hope you enjoyed this dub techno heavy show. And we will be back next week, same time, same place. In the meantime, check us out at space101fm.org to learn more about the station. And thanks for tuning in. Enjoy this last track, and we will see you next week.

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I have become rich through continued reward for skilled labour in the private sector and a genuine lack of interest in expensive things. It appears I have become rich. And since I have become rich, I've been constantly living in fear of losing everything, that the bubble will burst, and falling from my perch, I will return once again to the life that I used to live with the things that I didn't have before I had become rich. It appears I have become rich.

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1: When I was 15, 16, when I really started to play guitar, I definitely wanted to become a musician. It was almost impossible because the dream was so big that I didn't see any chance, because I was living in a little town, was studying, and when I finally broke away from school and became a musician, I thought, well, now I may have a little bit of a chance, because all I really wanted to do is music, and not only play music, but compose music. At that time in Germany, in 69, 70, they had already discotheques. So I would take my car, would go to a discotheque, sing maybe 30 minutes. I think I had about 7-8 songs. I would partially sleep in the car because I didn't want to drive home. And that helped me for about almost 2 years to survive in the beginning. I wanted to do an album with the sounds of the 50s, the sounds of the 60s, of the 70s, and then have a sound of the future. And I said, wait a second, I know the synthesizer. Why don't I use the synthesizer, which is the sound of the future? And I didn't have any idea what to do, but I knew I needed a click. So we put a click on the 24 track, which then was synced to the Moog modular. I knew that could be a sound of the future, but I didn't realize how much the impact would be. My name is Giovanni Giorgio, but everybody calls me Giorgio.

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So nobody told me what to do, and there was no preconception of what to do.

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0: It's gotta be frustrating.
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Since my baby's love has been done with,

So we got in without knowing what was going on. Saturday in Chinatown, the street moves by, but you and I are perfectly still. And still I feel

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0: good shave and put on a clean pair of pants.
1: But Loretta, look at yourself. Now, I wish you'd take them curlers out of your hair and go put on a little makeup and get out of that house cold before supper.
0: Huh. Well, let me tell you something, Conway. Considering everything that I went through today, I look like a movie star.
1: Yeah. Ruth Buzzy.
0: Thank you.
1: Besides that, all of our kids took after your part of the family
0: anyway.
1: Oh,
0: they did, huh? Well, what about the ones that's bald?

Good morning. I'm Juan from Roosevelt, and my favorite thing to order for breakfast is Eggs Benedict. You're listening to Space 101.1. Jack.

Good morning. I'm Kate from the View Ridge neighborhood, and my favorite thing about Seattle mornings is feeding my cat and then having my coffee listening to Space 101.1. When

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0: My name is Catherine, and I think my favorite thing for breakfast is French toast and Space 101.1.
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1: I saw you standing on the corner. You look so big and fine. I really wanted to go out with you. So when you smiled, I laid my heart on

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I am a wildlife photographer based in Kirtland, Washington, and you're listening to Space 101.1 FM.

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1: 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This interview was recorded for the 2026 Jack Straw Cultural Center New Media Gallery podcast. All opinions expressed on air belong to the show host and or guests and are not necessarily the opinions of Space, the City of Seattle, or any of its elected or appointed officials.

0: Tara Youngborg created the installation Not a Town, But a Landing Page in 2026 for the Jack Straw New Media Gallery. I sat down with Tara to talk about the glitchy sounds and images of nature in her installation and how they question the role of data, archives, and recreation in regard to the now ghost town of Frenchtown, Maryland.
1: When you walk into the gallery space, it's entirely dark, and there is a video that's being projected through a bunch of things hanging from the ceiling. There's this fabric structure. It's three-sided, and it's, I think, 4 foot by 4 foot on the interior, and then it's probably 9 feet tall. And then from the ceiling, there are also suspended a bunch of wires, and they look like vines that have plexiglass thorns in them. The video is being projected through the thorn structure onto the fabric kind of scrim, and so all of these things are distorting and reflecting the video. So there's little pieces of the video kind of reflected on the wall, and the viewer can walk through this. There's kind of a path you can take through the vines into the structure to view the video from multiple angles. As to when you walk in, the sound is kind of layered and distorted. There's kind of natural sounds from field recordings. There's musical-ish compositions, sometimes some funkier kind of abstract or digital sounds, as well as spoken word components talking about this ghost town of Frenchtown, Maryland.
2: New York, Philadelphia, and Washington were, at that time, the principal cities of the United States, and roads were often only paths through the wilderness.
3: Early days.
2: In 1796, it took 5 days, weary and dusty, to go from Philadelphia to Baltimore. In 1818, a turnpike was built between Newcastle, Delaware, and Frenchtown, Maryland, on the Elk River. In 1828, a steam packet line was established.
0: And I've never been to Maryland. Could you tell me what Frenchtown looks like? What it feels like? What's the weather like?
1: Yeah. Oh, well, I hope you do get a chance to come visit Maryland. It's a beautiful state. but maybe I'm biased because I was born there. And then also, I have a really long family history there, including in Frenchtown, which is now a ghost town. So Frenchtown is on the northern eastern shore of Maryland. It's right on a river, the Elk River. And currently, when you walk out to it, because it's a ghost town, it's completely abandoned. It's really overgrown, trees and vines. To actually get to the site, you have to walk past this big gate that says no trespassing. I emailed the kind of development company that owned it to get kind of permission to do all of my field recordings. You hear a lot of bird sounds, bug sounds, the sound of the water. There's dilapidated structures, old buildings that are starting to fall down. And it's on the coast, so it's kind of marshy, depending. I visited the site over the course of a year to collect these recordings. And sometimes it's really kind of flooded and overgrown. And I could only actually access the space via kayak from the river. And other times in the winter when, we didn't have as much plant growth or bugs, you're able to walk on and kind of walk through the space. There is some kind of open fields, but very abandoned, kind of freaky. There's a couple hunting blinds out there. The eastern shore of Maryland's very rural, so there is a lot of like hunting that happens. Probably the reason why there's the no trespassing signs, because they didn't want folks kind of hunting ducks. Usually the blinds are facing the water. Yeah.
0: I heard that you went through some archives to compose some of the sounds that we're hearing. What did you find in those archives, and did anything surprise you?
1: Yeah, so this space, my point of entry, I mentioned that I have like a long family history kind of in that area. I actually first encountered a family history that was written by my great-grandmother, Anna von Goris Hutton. And in that, she kind of drew out a family tree. She talked about different family members dating back to like 1750s and their movement through Delaware and Maryland. But she also spent a fair amount of time talking about Fergus Hutton, who was my great-great-grandfather, and he was the station master for this railroad that she talked about, the Newcastle and Frenchtown Railroad, which is how I got into looking into Frenchtown. I was like, yeah, what is going on with this ghost town? Or what is going on with this space, in the space that, like, that family farm that Fergus purchased, my father grew up on. And then his generation did sell the land back in, I think, 2005, like more recently. So there's this like really interesting kind of family connection to the land, which is not necessarily super present in the work. But I do think it was my point of entry. And then so I said, okay, family archive, that's really interesting. What's out and about, you know, in public archives about Frenchtown? So I, the Library of Congress actually has really great online digital archives. So I spend a lot of time there looking through old newspapers, archived books that are, you know, now in the public domain, maps and surveys of the route of the railroad. And then I also went to archives in Delaware, in Cecil County, which is the county where Frenchtown used to exist in, and then like in Maryland, the Maryland State Archives. It was really great to see these objects. I actually found documents from my grandfather, like in the Delaware State Archives, which was really neat. I texted my father a picture and he's like, wow, I didn't have a copy of this. This is so neat. But what was overwhelmingly interesting to me is that the majority of the objects that are saved in the archives are around finances. Like, I saw hundreds of copies of the stock receipts for the Newcastle and Frenchtown Railroad, but I really struggled to find records of the people who lived in Frenchtown unless they owned land. There's the Maryland State Archives has a map of kind of the landowners in Frenchtown. And of course, there are census data, but that only names, you know, the person who owns the land. It doesn't name. And then it tallies, like, you know, how many women were in the household, how many children, were there any enslaved people in that household? Because I was looking at archives from the 1800s, like, you know, 1830s. It really kind of highlighted the ways that what we think is important to save and to archive is really tied into capital. It's really tied into kind of financial records. You know, I had all of these like meeting minutes from the company meetings and as they were trying to incorporate, you know, the railroad company. But again, nothing about the individuals in Frenchtown, the laborers who were building the railway, the person who surveyed the railway, certainly, but nothing about the individuals who were maybe not profiting financially off there. So it was kind of surprising, but then also as I reflected on it, I was like, of course that's not surprising because that's really what American kind of like what our economy is built on, what our technology is also built on. Similar ideas about like financial kind of gain, financial growth being the root of what is important to focus on, yeah, in our everyday lives.

0: I read that the Newcastle and Frenchtown Railroad, it was completed in 1932, but it was only like 5 years later where a different railroad opened up that was competing with it, basically, that made it basically obsolete. It reminded me of kind of like Detroit and the industry there where, you know, declined after time. And then also even currently like AI, with AI making a lot of current jobs obsolete. I wondered about the people of Frenchtown. What happened to them?
1: Something I was really able to find out only through kind of there was a history of the county written by George Johnston. And he very poetically writes about how when the railway went away, yeah, when it was kind of, they took up the rails is the phrase he uses. I think I even use it in the sound piece. And the farmers resumed the use of the land. They began kind of turning it into farmland. And actually parts of the railway ended up being used in the American Civil War for construction projects. But then I was curious. I was like, okay, like, what about these people? And when I was going through the newspaper archives, I was able to find, you know, this big kind of growth of land sale announcements in the paper where folks were, like, selling their land as farmland. They were like, I have 5 acres in Frenchtown, Maryland, good farmland at a discount. And so they moved to somewhere that, you know, might have better jobs. Like, it might be Elkton, which was a town just north of Frenchtown. It might have been into Baltimore. I know my father talked about the city cousins when he grew up, because he was still on the farmland when into the 70s. Yeah, they left, and it really just became like farmland for quite a bit. Cecil County's known for farming soybeans for a bit, which mostly they use actually for animal feed. But yeah, your point about, yeah, Detroit and even the AI bubble, I think it was really something I was interested in as well, because I saw the railway as an analog to technologies. You know, the railway, like the internet, is transporting information and goods, but also, like, during that time, during, you know, the early 19th century, the United States was a manufacturing economy. We grew and built goods, you know, food, and we had all these factories. And now we are like an information and service economy. Most of our jobs are not in manufacturing. All the manufacturing jobs have gone overseas. But our economy really is run on service work, but then also selling kind of these ideas of information, like all the big Silicon Valley AI companies or other technology startups. Yeah, law firms and banks and like a lot of healthcare as well in the U.S. economy. But those things like shape the space. So when Frenchtown no longer could be a travel hub, it became a farming space. Now, presumably, at some point, it's going to be turned into a waterfront recreation space, which is service economy. And I think, but like, you know, these technologies shape the space. The railroad shaped the town of Frenchtown. When it went away, the town went away. And we're seeing that with data centers and the way that they're shaping kind of like where people move, but also the environment, the hazards of a data center in its kind of surrounding area. And they just shape where people move. They shape the physical land. They shape kind of how we move through the country as well. I'm obviously from Maryland, out here in Seattle now. And when I was flying out here, someone was talking about how he and a bunch of other people are at like a big Microsoft conference this weekend. And I was like, oh, yeah, that's right. Like, that's shaped the city of Seattle. Yeah, which was really interesting to reflect on. And again, unsurprising, but not something I had thought about. But obviously, I'm thinking about these kinds of things all the time now. So I noted it.

Not a Town But a Landing Page by Tara Youngborg was created through the Jack Straw New Media Gallery Residency Program. Podcast interviewer and producer is Carlos Nieto. Engineer is Daniel Gunther. 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

0: Hello and welcome to Exploring Magnuson Park. I'm your host, Benjamin Warren. On this show, I'll be interviewing organizations located in and associated with Magnuson Park to learn more about who they are, what they do, and how you can get involved. Today, I have Seth Muir from Sail Sand Point with us. Seth, thank you for being here.
1: Oh, thanks for having me.
0: Well, it is definitely great to have you. If you could just kick us off with your role at Sail Sand Point and how you got started there.
1: Yeah, sure. I'd be happy to. I am Sail Sand Point's executive director, and I've been with the organization since the very beginning of 2019. I came from another very similar type of maritime nonprofit. I was close friends with the former executive director, and when she moved on, I was lucky enough to step in.
0: With Sail Sand Point, I know you have a lot going on there. Could you give us a brief history of the organization and kind of an overview of what you do there?
1: So Sail Sand Point is a community sailing center. We're a 501c3 nonprofit organization. And unlike many of the other places where one can sail, our mission is to provide access to people of all ages, backgrounds, and abilities. So we keep our costs low, and we offer programming for anybody from age 4, I think was our youngest, to 80-something, I think was our oldest last year. Folks with disabilities, folks who come with groups, need economic assistance. We really meet anybody where they are who's interested in getting on to Lake Washington, accessible place to learn how to sail and kayak and paddleboard. We were founded in 1998. We were one of the first tenants in Magnuson Park when it became City of Seattle property. And we've been there ever since. We've grown to serve a little over 15,000 people a year with all of our programs ranging camps, classes, rentals, storage, regattas, racing, group outings, you name it. If you want to get on a small boat, you come to see us.
0: Well, that is great. So a long history here at Magnuson Park. Sounds like there is kind of something for everyone. Folks of all ages have those programs and activities for them. Before we get into those programs and activities, do you have a favorite place to sail around Washington State or the Pacific Northwest?
1: It's hard as a sailor to beat the San Juan Islands, especially if you can get up there in the spring or fall, kind of the shoulder seasons on either side of the summer before it gets busy. It's just so beautiful. There's so many places to go. The sailing's good. The shellfish is delicious.
0: Well, getting back to Sail Sand Point and your programs there, what sort of programs do you have for beginners, folks who are just starting out or just wanting to learn more about sailing?
1: Yeah, so beginners are probably the largest chunk of our population because Sail Sand Point is such a perfect place for beginners. You know, unlike the Sound where it's saltwater, it's colder, there's a lot of boat traffic, we're on a lake. It gets a lot warmer. There's almost no marine traffic except ours. So most of the folks that come to us really are beginners. Many have never been on a boat before. I know both of my little kids started for their first time in little Opti sailboats at Sail Sand Point. So folks start, at all different kind of entry points. If folks come with a youth group, for example, we partner with Seattle Children's Hospital and Outdoors for All. If they come with one of those groups, they'll all be together most likely in some sort of paddling craft as their first experience, a kayak or a paddleboard. Then they'd transition on to kind of day, four-hour-ish programs on catamarans, very stable, very simple to operate, and maybe transitioning on into more complicated dynamic boats as they get more comfortable. Others, like my kids, start in Optis, which are little square one-line to operate boats. You know, they flip them over, they swim, they have a great time. The boats stay afloat, even if they're upside down. And the kids do that on day one just to get comfortable with it. Oftentimes, adults will start with a class. So our adult 101 classes are very popular. Those are in relatively stable 14 to 15 foot dinghies called RS Quests. Or groups that come together as a first-time experience, maybe a corporate outing, maybe a birthday party. Again, we'll have a choice, but typically they're choosing the catamarans, which are the easier boats. So we kind of have a different type of boat for every type of group and interest.
0: Well, that sounds like a lot of opportunities for folks, again, who are interested in learning more about sailing or getting out on the water for the first time. lots of opportunities there. And I know with beginners and certainly folks who are looking to get out on the water, one of the biggest concerns sometimes can be seasickness. Do you have any advice for folks who are worried about that, worried about getting on the water for the first time and might be concerned about seasickness?
1: Yeah, sure. You know, seasickness is often more a function of big swell, and there's not a whole heck of a lot of that on the lake. You know, it's a function of how much distance wind has over water and the fetch and the swell that results from it. So being in a relatively small body of water and sort of a smaller cove within that lake, we don't have much of the way of seasickness. I think more people are just nervous about maybe they haven't had any exposure to the water before. Maybe they don't know how to swim. And to people like that, I would say everybody on the water at all times is going to be wearing a life jacket. These personal flotation devices will keep you up. They will keep your head up, even if you, for some awful reason, are unconscious. For folks who are really nervous, you know, we'll start the day with splash camp. We'll just wade into the water in our life jackets and make sure that everybody sees that even in the worst case scenario, they can float. Everything they have floats. We keep our ratios small, so there's always an instructor nearby in the event that somebody ends up going for a swim. And we try to encourage folks to understand that being in the water is fun. It's a lake. It's not that cold. Worst case scenario, you get wet.
0: Well, safety first, certainly. So it sounds like not just programs and activities for beginners, but really setting the mood, the tone, the environment for folks who are just getting into the water, maybe for the first time, dealing with seasickness, motion sickness, dealing with concerns about actually being in the water, not being able to swim. So lots of safety and precautions around that, setting people at ease, which is great for folks who want to get out there and get connected to Sail Sandpoint. With your programs, you said you have some for all ages, and you touched a little bit on youth programs. What ages are you looking at for your youth programs? How are those broken up?
1: Yeah, so there are really two different communities of youth. We serve primarily kids starting at age 8 all the way up to age 18, you know, when they're considered adults. Within that, there are kind of multiple different tracks that folks can jump on depending upon where they are in their sort of arc of sailing. If they're absolute beginners, they'd start at a camp most likely. And those sailors tend to be, you know, our youngest 8 to 9 year olds. They'll start in an opti with a friend, transition into an opti by themselves, and then move on into maybe a laser or a 420. We also have camps that are less focused on specific skill building and more about having fun in the sun with your friends. And those may use a variety of boats. Again, they may use kayaks, paddleboards, opties to get going, then transition into more sophisticated boats as they go through the week or the weeks. We are affiliated with U.S. Sailing. We use their curriculum. We're a U.S. Sailing certified community sailing center. And they have a really well-articulated progression of sailing through different boats as you gain different skills. So most of the very beginners plug in with opties. Some folks who will join us maybe took some classes or some lessons somewhere else, and we'll work with them to kind of customize where they fit into it. High school kids that come from other programs, maybe just moved here or did a bunch of sailing programs at one of the other places in town, they're welcome to join one of our racing teams. We host Roosevelt and Garfield's teams, as well as teams put together from other kids that show up wanting to be part of a team. And those start in February and end in October and really race all over the area. But those are for kids who really have a bit more experience coming up through either our camp program or another.
0: You've mentioned you have programs for all ages. You have a lot of programs that are fairly popular, especially with beginners. What about those programs and activities that might be lesser known? Are there any of those that you'd like to highlight?
1: Yeah, absolutely. I think the program that we're most focused on rebuilding in the wake of the COVID pandemic are the programs for groups. You know, many of our community partners either changed leadership, some completely went out of business, or many had their budgets significantly cut back. So I'm talking about the Boys and Girls Clubs, schools, community organizations like Outdoors for All, again, or Children's Hospital, any of the others that we partner with. We're making a really conscious effort now to reach out and recruit new groups that are interested in coming in. And like I say, those range from community groups that will apply for and receive a full scholarship, so the kids could come and pay absolutely nothing for experiences with us, all the way up to groups that will come from a local corporation or business. Maybe they're looking for a staff outing. Maybe they're looking for a team building experience, and we'll work to customize that with them. But because group activity was completely put on hold for a couple of years and several of the partners that we had stopped participating, we're really focused on rebuilding that program this year. We have a couple of larger boats that will facilitate a full group coming aboard, too, if that's more of interest. So it doesn't have to be individuals on paddle boards or small sailboats. And, yeah, we work to accommodate whatever groups are interested but are very excited about bringing that program back to life after a couple of years of reduced capacity.
0: It's good to hear that you're rebuilding that program, that that's becoming more and more available for these groups. If there are any groups or anyone who's listening associated with a group that might be interested in going on one of those programs, how would they do that? How would they get in touch with Sail Sandpoint to start that process?
1: Yeah, so all of our information is on our website, which is just www.sailsandpoint.org. Right on the homepage, you can see information about groups. And what the first step would be submitting a group interest form. And we basically take a look at that and figure out what's the best shape of program that we can provide. Typically, we reach out within a week anytime those forms come in. But if for some reason that's not happening quick enough, just call our office. We're still a person-to-person organization, and we want to work to accommodate anybody's needs.
0: Well, you mentioned that you do classes. Specifically, you mentioned the ones for beginners and adult beginners. With those classes, what do those look like? What sort of classes, aside from actually getting on the water, what do those classes look like?
1: Yeah, so our adult classes, all of which will go on sale in the beginning of March. The adult the youth camps often sell out really quickly, besides some scholarship spots that we hold back. The adult programs tend to sell a little bit slower. I think adults in Seattle wait to see how the weather's going to be before they commit to a sailing class. But there will be adult classes available all the way from about April through early October. And those are typically two weekends and roughly 4 to 6 hours a day for 2 to 4 sessions, depending upon the class. We do have some shorter one-day classes, which are for some of the more simple boats. Those are specifically designed just to get somebody the skills who maybe already has a little experience, but give them skills on a specific boat so that they can rent those through our rental program. But the other classes, the Adult 101, the Adult 102, the Intro to Racing, Intro to Cruising, stuff like that, does take a few more classes to get the person checked out. But then they're able to rent boats, the same boats that they took the classes through our low-cost rental program, or take those skills onto any experience that they want to have.
0: You've mentioned a couple times now the scholarships available for folks who are looking to get into some of these programs. If someone's interested in learning more about scholarships, what do those look like and how do they apply for those?
1: Yeah, so we offer scholarships to any of our programs. We always hold back 2 out of every 10 camp spots for scholarship folks to apply to. But then we also have another roughly $20,000 a year set aside initially in our budget for groups and community organizations that want to come. So often we'll offer those completely at no cost. Overall, across all of our programs, we offer about $50,000 to $60,000 a year in our biggest year, and we're growing back to that level now. Part of my hopes with conversations like this is to encourage people, regardless of their economic situation, to, if they have interest, we're going to get you out on the water. And the methods for applying for scholarship, all of that information is also on our website.
0: And again, that website is sailsandpoint.org. It's always great to hear that scholarships like these are available. There isn't that barrier to getting into some of these classes, to experiencing the outdoors and getting connected to organizations like Sail Sandpoint because of financial barriers. Scholarships like these are incredibly helpful for the community. So it's great to hear that those are available. And with all of these programs going on around the park, on the lake, what does Sail Sandpoint do in terms of conservation? How are they going about protecting these natural areas that you're having your programs on?
1: Yeah, I mean, primarily our focus is on education, and so educating people around the methods that they can use to conserve. That's always part of our camps and our adult programs focus on that. I think specifically in our paradigm, when we host regattas and events on the water, you know, they may seem like small things, but for example, not having any water bottles, having compost and recycling out, serving things on compostable plates, if in fact we do use any sort of barbecuing or catering. You know, these efforts are all part of kind of a green regatta philosophy that we have. Just this morning, I was out picking up garbage around the side of the lake, and myself and our community really do realize that we are the stewards of a really important resource. And we keep that waterfront clean 2-3 times a year. We host work parties that pull, you know, garbage bags of garbage out of the parking lot right there on the waterfront that would otherwise end up in the lake. There is also some significant restoration work being done around the North Shore of Magnuson, and we're always conscious not to negatively impact that by allowing any of the people that are coming into our area to trot on it or set up camp in it or anything else that they might want to do.
0: Conservation and protecting these natural areas is certainly very important, especially to guarantee that they are available for future generations, for those folks who want to continue using them through Sail Sandpoint. So it's always great to hear that organizations are contributing to that conservation and that protection, especially around here at Magnuson Park. For those who are just joining us, this is Exploring Magnuson Park. I'm your host, Benjamin Warren. Today, I have Seth Muir with Sail Sandpoint talking about programs that Sail Sandpoint does around Magnuson Park. And with that, what sort of connection, you've talked about all of these programs, what is that connection to Magnuson Park?
1: Yeah, again, I think we're an organization that focuses on people. And so our biggest connection to Magnuson Park is connecting with the other organizations, the residents, and the tenants, the management of Magnuson Park. And so we're thrilled that we partner with Outdoors for All, with Mercy Magnuson, with Solid Ground. There's a program called Rock in the Park that brings the kids down to our site. And increasingly, we've become kind of the swimming area and the first point of contact to the lake for many of the folks that live up here. Additionally, with the addition of the Magnuson Pub and Brewery, a lot more people are coming into the North End than historically ever had. And thousands more people a year are discovering that there is beach access, that there is a place where they can fish and swim and, of course, rent boats. They can also volunteer with us, and we trade that for free boating coupons. So even folks who don't want to come down and pay our lower than market rate to rent boats or maybe aren't in the position to do that can volunteer, utilize our paddle craft, our stand-up paddle boards, our small sailboats. We do a whole series of free community events all through the summer, full moon sails. And then, of course, there's a bunch of regattas that are open to people registering. They can get scholarships for those as well. So there's lots of ways that we connect with the people here in Magnuson Park. As far as the greater park goes, we're a lake-focused organization. So it isn't unusual for folks in our community to sail around the corner over to the boat launch area or even farther down to the areas near the swim beach. So we've done work parties over there to clean up that waterfront as well. And of course, Matthews Beach, really nearby, is a popular place for camps and classes to go on one of their expeditions, as well as all the way across to Kirkland. But we think about the geography a little differently because we're primarily on the lake.
0: You mentioned your volunteer opportunities. What do those look like? What sort of opportunities are there? And for our listeners who are interested in those opportunities, how do they go about getting connected to those?
1: Yeah, so again, everything kind of starts at our website. There's information on the website about how to register as a volunteer, and that's just so that you can get in our database and we can learn a little bit more through that intake process about what are your interests, what are your skills, how can we get you involved. In April, we'll be having our first of the year work party, And that's significant as far as the number of people who come down. I mean, we'll have up to 100 people show up for a big work party. We'll split into four or five groups, doing everything from cleaning up the park to setting up the boats to preparing for the season. And we do that three times a year. Through that first work party, which I am always at, I will give people an opportunity to kind of self-select into wanting to do other special projects. We have a number of different things going on, from office work to discrete building projects to joining committees to volunteering on our board. And those are opportunities that are really best discussed one-on-one. So I'm always happy to talk to anybody that wants to be a volunteer. And again, I would encourage anybody interested in getting involved, absolutely start on our website, but just as successful is going to be coming down and walking into the office and saying hello. And if you want to get involved, we'll figure out a way.
0: So lots of volunteer opportunities for folks with sailing experience, folks who do not have that sailing experience, and everything in between. And again, if you're looking at ways to get involved with Sail Sandpoint through volunteering, go to sailsandpoint.org.

0: have several different opportunities. Our primary fundraising every year goes towards scholarships. You know, the programs that we deliver with those scholarships do have overhead. You know, relatively unsexy things like insurance and wages and fuel for the safety boats and repairs, et cetera, all need to be funded. So we raise somewhere between $50,000 and $100,000 a year in our budget, or our budget calls for us raising that much through grants, asks, events, general contributions. And if that's something that, folks have the wherewithal to do, it enables us to keep our costs low, to give those scholarships. And then throughout the summer, we often do several discrete different campaigns. Maybe it's for a specific powerboat. A couple of years ago, it was for electric outboards to replace some of our gas outboards. We're constantly needing to invest in the buildings. As you know, Magnuson's Park's buildings, one of the challenges is that they're quite old and constantly in need of repair. So we're actually hoping to expand into some other spaces in the park and are going to be fundraising specifically for those capital improvements. And then there's just always the adjustments that are needing to be made as the city repurposes, changes, makes adjustments to spaces, and we need to respond to that. We know that the park has some changes in store, and we anticipate that we're going to need to spend money adjusting to those changes. So if folks are interested in helping support any of our activities or contributing to our mission, the best way for them to do that is just to contact me. Again, we're a one-to-one organization sometimes, and I'm eager to talk to people and accept any generous gifts of time, talent, or treasure that they have.
1: Well, as you said, there is always that need for financial or material contributions for nonprofit organizations. So certainly check out sailsandpoint.org. And we have mentioned that website a number of times. For folks who are looking for more information about Sail Sandpoint, maybe outside of the website, are there any social media accounts that Sail Sandpoint has, or any other ways that folks can check out what Sail Sandpoint is doing?
0: Yeah, absolutely. You know, we're on all the standard social media platforms, Facebook, Instagram. I don't think we yet have a TikTok, nor am I going to rush in that direction, but I'm sure somebody, one of the younger folks in our community, will insist at some point. But for now, we're on Facebook and Instagram. There's some YouTubes connected through our website. And if you're an in-person type of person, come on down and see us in person.
1: Well, before we wrap up here, is there anything else you'd like to tell our listeners about Sail Sandpoint and the work that you do?
0: Gosh, it's a privilege to be involved in this work. I've been around maritime sailing organizations my entire life since growing up on the coast of Maine. And I always wanted a place like Sail Sandpoint. I didn't grow up with a lot of money, and I wanted to get out on the water and be involved in sailing. And a place where the boats are accessible, where the people are friendly, where there's a way to get in without a lot of money, is not always there. Sail Sandpoint doesn't sell memberships. We offer annual passes, and you can get a scholarship for one of those. So there's a way, if folks are interested in getting into this really wonderful sport. And that's my favorite thing, is that we never turn people away. We have folks in wheelchairs participating. We have little kids going out sailing with their grandmas. We have folks who bring their dog. And that's just lovely. So I think from my perspective, you know, it's just gratitude for the relationship we have with Parks and Rec that allows us to be here in Magnuson Park, for all the other cool stuff that's going on and the great people around. And, you know, if I guess I would leave just by saying that if folks have an interest and want to get involved, it can be daunting. Sailing has a lot of jargon, and there's a lot of expense, and there's a lot of intimidation around getting involved. And Sail Sandpoint is a place where everybody's welcome.
1: That is great to hear. It definitely seems like Sail Sandpoint has the programs and activities for anyone, for everyone, for all ages, and working to reduce any barriers for folks to get connected to those activities and programs. So as we wrap up here, I have one final question for you. Is there a song that you associate with Sail Sandpoint?
0: Well, I think this sort of resonates for a lot of levels.

0: Not only is it my horribly embarrassing to my children karaoke song, but I think it also resonates for anybody in nonprofits and anybody running a small business through COVID. So I'd have to say that I Will Survive is probably sort of one of our anthems at Sales Sandpoint, and just a fun song to have cranking on the pier.
1: It is a fun song, and as you said, probably one that resonates with a lot of nonprofit organizations. Well, Seth, thank you so much for being here. Really appreciate you taking the time to speak with us, and it was a great opportunity to learn more about Sales Sandpoint. So thank you for being here.
0: Thanks for having me.

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I'm your host, Benjamin Warren. 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
1: Martin sang to themselves on the radio. 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

DIY trap. 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We just change the station when you're lost in my rotation. You're not fast enough to keep up with us. Raygun, Raygun. We just change the station when you're lost in my rotation. You're not fast enough to keep up with us. Raygun, Raygun. 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

0: 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Oh, oh, oh, oh, yeah, yeah, yeah.
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You know, sometimes we're not prepared for adversity. When it happens, sometimes we're caught short. We don't know exactly how to handle it when it comes up. Sometimes we don't know just what to do when adversity takes over. And I have advice for all of us. 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And it sounds like what you're supposed to say when you have that kind of problem. It's called Mercy. Mercy. Mercy.

0: 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Thank you.
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